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it, switch, update it, name it, read it, tune it, print it, scan it, send it, fax, rename it, touch it, ring it, pay it, watch it, turn it, leave it, stop, format it, buy it, use it, break it, fix it, 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

call the police. Hurry, hurry, won't you call the police? Quick, quick, quick, I'll call the police. Hurry, hurry, cause the guy has stole my gal from me. Call the police. Hurry, hurry, won't you call the police? Quick, quick, quick, I'll call the police. Hurry, hurry, cause the guy has stole my gal from me. Her name was Lucy May. She went out in the garden to play, to play. Along came a cat with hiding pants. Snatched little Lucy away. Call the police. Hurry, hurry, won't you call the police? Quick, quick, quick, call the police. Hurry, hurry, cause the guy has stole my gal from me. Call the police. Call the police.

0: hurry, won't you call the police? Quick, quick, quick, call the police. Hurry, hurry, cause the guy has stole my gal from me. Call the police. Hurry, hurry, won't you call the police? Quick, quick, quick, call the police. Hurry, hurry, cause the guy has stole my gal from me.
1: Her name was Lucy May. She went in the garden to play, to play.
0: Along came a cat with hide pants and snatched little Lucy away. Oh, call the police.

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Then you're gonna shoot a star. Load that gun and gaze at Mars. 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Oh boy, do that strutting step. The 7 years each repair. 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

0: so much. Oh, give it up for Mr. Don Bryant.
1: That was Don Bryant and the Bo Keys live on Bill Street Caravan. For more info on Don, visit him on Facebook. 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

Hard to give friends what I thought that they wanted. 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They thought was a necklace and reckless.

the sharpest shape of bones. 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I tell skillless expertise of hurting fields, slippy heels, mid-heel, great deals, still wheeling, holy tracker, hacker, clever, clever. 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Why don't you not never know? You are a yes man, scam.

Excellent scanner, stanners, dogs, a hammer, holding on to you. 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Never so clever, and never so clever, not last a big price, don't know. School door, wanting, punting, worthless, worthless. And lessons and learned, which you have not earned. Ain't place, haste, the face, that you don't dare care, cause I don't care. Don't share.

to give friends what I thought that they wanted. 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

0: No, do not mess with Mr. In-Between. Do you hear me?
1: Listen to me, chillin', Anna. You will hear about the eliminating of the negative and an accent on

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Another red leaf drive, an endless summer. 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It was a photograph, before we had one another. 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So I reach across, remember my heart.

0: We're playing tunes from the Americana Music Association charts this week, and they include John R. Miller and his album The Great Unknowing. That tune is called Steering Wheel Drums, and I don't know about you, but I've done a lot of drumming on steering wheels over the years. I like that. Alison Russell from Montreal, Canada, Quebec, Canada, did Chaos Theory from her album In the Hour of Chaos. And Old Crow Medicine Show, with some help from Evan Felker, did Revolution Now from their number one album, actually, Union Made. Coyote from Casey Musgraves, she did from her album Middle of Nowhere. She had some help from Gregory Allen Isikoff on that. And we'll have, let's say this, a couple of things. Programming on WTIP is supported in part by Ampers, a network of independent public radio stations throughout the state of Minnesota. 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And hey, stay tuned for more great programming on WTIP. We've got Musical Chairs this afternoon. First part, 1 to 3, we've got Crystal Welcome. And then second part, 3 to 5, we've got DJ AZ and Rusty Boy playing. That's not bad. That's a good group. Thirsty Boots tonight is hosted by John Silliman. And be sure to stay tuned this weekend. Blues and Things with Carl Solander from 3 to 6 on Saturday afternoon. And then Dan Wilder's doing Saturday Night Mix. D-Dub is doing Boomer Jam on Friday night from 8 to 10. Good stuff. And more music after this.
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I had a dream, you lock your father's arm and mold it down the hallway. I know you probably had a wild day, so you should make your way to my place, and we can talk about the things you wanna talk about.

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1: Bonjour, hello. Welcome to Native Lights, where Indigenous voices shine. I'm your host, Leah Lem. Today, we're revisiting our chat with Carl Gaboy. Carl lives in Two Harbors and is a member of the Boys Fort Band of Ojibwe and is also of Finnish descent. He's an artist and author and educator. He taught in the American Indian Studies departments at St. Scholastica and the University of Minnesota Duluth. In our conversation, Carl Gaboy shares some takeaways from his book, Fur Trade Nation, and Ojibwe's graphic history. In his research, Carl found out how widespread the fur trade was in Ojibwe people's lives during that era. Please enjoy our conversation from November 2025.
2: One of the things that I wanted to do in my book is to bring out the role of women in the fur trade. But there's kind of a blank there, and the historians themselves admit it. Well, that's like writing a history of American agriculture and leaving out the farmers. Indian women processed every single one of those furs that went off to Europe. They fleshed them and dried them out and then packed them up.
1: Bonjour, hello. Welcome to Native Lights, where Indigenous voices shine. I'm your host, Leah Lem. Miigwech for joining me. Native Lights is more than a podcast and radio show. At its core, it's a place for Native folks to tell their stories. Every week, we have great folks on, great conversations with people from a bunch of different backgrounds. We're talking artists, community leaders, healthcare advocates, educators, so many passions and gifts. And we talk to people about those gifts and how they share them with the community. And it all centers around the big point of purpose in our lives. And it's another day, another opportunity to amplify Native voices. And I'm really excited for our guest today. And you should be too. He's a prolific artist and very well known. So I'm really happy that he's here with me chatting. Carl Gaboy is a member of the Boys Fort Band of Ojibwe. He was born in Cloquet to a Finnish mother and an Ojibwe father. He was raised in Ely, and he's lived in and out of the Duluth area for the past 20 years. His recent book is called Fur Trade Nation and Ojibwe's Graphic History. Really cool pen and ink drawings. It's a historical graphic novel. It's really neat. I've checked it out. And his primary medium as an artist is watercolors. And I hear he's also a member of Native Sky Watchers. And as a fan of looking up to the stars, I'm going to have to make sure to ask him about that too. But I'm really excited, if you can't tell, for our guest, Carl Gaboy. There you are.
2: Thank you for having me.
1: Is that a cat platform behind you?
2: Yeah. So don't be surprised if you see a mountain lion passed by.
1: Yes, this bed right here, that is my dog's bed.
2: This is the computer room. It's also the cat room. So,
1: well, bonjour, Carl Gaboy. Thank you so much for being here with me today. Can you introduce yourself and tell me where you're joining us from?
2: I'm Carl Gaboy, and I was raised in Ely. Our family was from the Vermilion Reservation near Tower. I'm an artist. I write. I give talks. Prop me up in front of a lectern and tell me to have at it, and I will have at it.
1: And where are you joining me from right now? Are you in Duluth, or where are you?
2: Yes, I live in Two Harbors.
1: Okay, Two Harbors. Awesome. I just drove down the North Shore the other day. It's just beautiful this time of year. And how are you doing, and how is the family?
2: We're all doing really well here. We've got three grandchildren living with Cindy and I. And their folks, of course. Mm-hmm. It's a good thing we have a great big house where they can all find their hidey holes. And I have a studio that I can retreat to. So that certainly helps with the crowd here.
1: Mm-hmm. Well, Carl, what are you thinking about these days? Is there something you're concentrating on this time of year? For me, it's like a time for reflection. But is there something that you're kind of mulling over?
2: Well, I'm beginning to market a calendar. And this calendar was based on, it's a color illustrations from my book, The Fur Trade Nation. They're beautiful jaclé prints. They're eminently frameable. So I hope people will buy them and frame up the pictures right away and put them on their wall.
1: Oh, that's so neat. So it's a calendar.
2: Yes.
1: With the art from your graphic book for Trade Nation?
2: Yes, but they're color versions.
1: Added color.
2: My graphic book was in black and white and very cartoon style. These are watercolors, full color watercolors.
1: That's so cool. Can you say just a little bit about what Fur Trade Nation and Ojibwe's graphic history is?
2: I taught the history of the fur trade when I taught in Indian Studies departments before I retired. And I taught at the College of St. Scholastica and at the University of Minnesota Duluth. And I was teaching in the Indian Studies department, and basically I taught whatever was required of me, taught many different subjects, but my specialty was art, and that was what my master's degree was in, and that's what they hired me for, to teach a survey of American Indian arts. Well, then what happened, because Indian Studies departments is shift around a lot, and a lot of people come and a lot of people go. And so I was asked to cover for a lot of courses. And then I was able to come up with my own course. One of the courses I wanted to do was the history of the fur trade. Now, the reason why I wanted to do that was because most Minnesotans have no idea that for 250 years there was action going on here, economic action, cultural action, quite a remarkable period. Most Minnesotans aren't aware of that. I have to say most Native people aren't aware of it. It's sort of a blank, and I can very comfortably say that every single Ojibwe person worked in the fur trade industry. As trappers, as guides, as interpreters, as cooks, as canoe makers. And how do you just drop 250 years out of your history? And this is what I found out by just talking to students. They knew absolutely nothing about it, even though about half of my students had French names. I can't think of any other place in the world where 250 years would just be dropped just like that. And most of the Indian studies approach Indian history from the kind of the pure untouched culture, you know, dress in buckskins, you know, live in bark houses, to all of a sudden to the 20th century, where they talk about the reservation period. And I kind of know where that comes from. Historians had the same type of approach when historians were big proponents of the frontier thesis, where the frontier existed, and then all of a sudden, boom, you know, the modern era. But historians don't teach that way anymore. There's a new paradigm that has replaced it called a middle ground paradigm, where they recognize the fur trade. The middle ground was where two cultures really tried to understand each other. And for the most part, they succeeded. Not always. There were little events like the French and Indian War and Pontiac's War, the American Revolution, little dust-ups like that. But between 1650 and 1850, French, Scots, English, Ojibwe's, Crees did business together. They married each other. Daniel Harmon, who left us a great fur trade journal from the mid-19th century, spoke Cree to his children. This is what's meant by the middle ground. Well, to me, that's kind of exciting. That's kind of interesting. And Ojibwe history isn't like other tribal histories. Other tribes didn't do that. If you're a Pueblo up until the 1960s, if you married outside of the Pueblo, you were gone. You lost all your privileges. You lost your land, lost your ceremonial rights. Boom, you were gone. And it didn't matter if you married an Anglo or a Navajo. You were gone. The Ojibwe aren't like that. They welcomed outside marriages because these outside marriages brought new ideas and new ways of doing things into the village. I guess that was another reason why I wanted to teach this course, was because many of my students thought that the Ojibwe were just like all the other Indians all over North America. I traveled around quite a bit when I was in graduate school in the 1970s. And I went to the Northwest Coast and I met Tlingits, went to the Southwest and I met Navajos. Plus, many of the students from many of these tribes came to the University of Minnesota, and I taught there. And I tell you, they're really different. They're not like us. And they think we are really strange. So it kind of goes both ways. And so to my mind, the fur trade answered a lot of questions. History of the fur trade filled in a lot of the gaps.
1: 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Today we're revisiting our chat with Carl Gauboy. Carl is an artist, author, educator, and a member of the Boys Ford Band of Ojibwe.
3: A colleague of mine got me a t-shirt with Fur Trade Nation, and there's two women on it, one with a knife and one with an axe.
2: And look at the expression on their faces. You don't mess around with them.
3: Heck no, I think those are supposed to be us. I think she wanted that to be G and I.
2: Oh.
3: can you say who those women are?
2: One of the things that I wanted to do in my book is to bring out the role of women in the fur trade. Now, I'm not the first one to do this. It was a great book that came out in the 1980s, just when fur trade history was just starting to change. It was called Many Tender Ties by a Canadian scholar. She's did all of her research talking about women in the fur trade. But there's kind of a blank there, and the historians themselves admit it. Well, that's like writing a history of American agriculture and leaving out the farmers. That's the gap that I wanted to fill. And it comes from my own background. My father was a trapper. And I grew up with traps boiling on the wood stove, sterilizing them before we go out. Because, you know, if a mink smells human scent on a trap, they won't go near it. So they have to be sterilized. One little step in modern trapping that I was a part of. And so I guess that consciousness always stuck with me. And I wanted to do something about that, about my own history.
3: And so women in the fur trade, what was the Ojibwe women's role?
2: Well, let's talk about furs themselves. Indian women processed every single one of those furs that went off to Europe. They flushed them and dried them out and then packed them up.
3: Mm-hmm. So is that why they had the blades in the drawing?
2: Yes, in my drawing, that's why that woman is holding up that knife and holding up a dead mink in the other hand.
3: Do you have any favorite stories from the fur trade era? Any favorite characters?
2: There's a series that runs through the book called Fur Trade Jokes. These are actual jokes that historians have put together, and sometimes they come from Native people themselves, some of the jokes that I've heard. Like, for instance, this is a true story. The Governor General of Canada was taking a tour of the Canadian provinces, stopped by at Rat Portage near the town of Kenora, Ontario. He comes up and goes up to the nearest Hudson's Bay Company factor and says, I would like to meet a real Indian. And so the factor said, Scottish accent here. Aye, would ye come here for a minute, MacDonald? An Indian named MacDonald?
3: Oh my gosh.
2: Now, I showed that cartoon to white people at Fond du Lac Tribal and Community College. They didn't get it. I showed it to Indians. And they laughed and laughed.
3: How about we talk a little bit about your becoming an artist?
2: Well, my mother said that I could draw before I could walk. And I started drawing because my older brothers and sisters were all real smart. They went into fields like engineering. That wasn't me. When I first started conceiving of putting together Fur Trade Nation, it was because I kind of combined two interests. One is my background in the fur business and my interest in Ojibwe history and their connection to the fur trade. And then my interest in comics. And then Noah Harari's Sapiens series came out. And that's what inspired me. He's talking about the history of mankind all in graphic narratives. And I thought, I can do this. So I sat down and started to do this. So I did each drawing on a single sheet of paper, computer paper, did each one separately. And that's because I was working on 3x5 cards from my lecture notes. See, I never threw away my lecture notes. So I opened up my file and started doing one at a time. So they weren't done in any order.
3: Excellent. Well, I want to pivot a little bit because I saw that you are a member of Native Skywatchers, which is infinitely intriguing to me.
2: The interesting thing about my being involved in that is that when I first was teaching in Indian studies, if you put the words Native Americans and science in the same sentence, no one would believe you. And if you certainly put Native Americans and astronomy in the same sentence, that just would not compute. But in 1978, that all changed. And that was when Anna Sofer, an artist, was hiking up on top of Fajada Butte in Chaco Canyon, in New Mexico, and saw a group of slabs on a ledge with a pictograph behind it. And when the sun shone through those slabs, it shone a beam of light that pierced down through this pictograph. That has been called the sun dagger, and Anna Sofer rediscovered it. And she took photographs of it. She just happened to be up there on June 21st, the solstice. And she took photographs of it and then started going around talking about the ancient Puebloans who lived at Chaco Canyon, who did this amazing thing, this amazing piece of science that marked the two equinoxes and the two solstices, and marked it with a dramatic light effect using slabs that weighed a couple tons each, maneuvered into position to make this beam of light shine through it. Well, no one believed her, and especially anthropologists. And they said that the Pueblo Indians were too ignorant of science and astronomy to have made something like that. So they made up all kinds of reasons why that occurred, that these two-ton slabs just happened to fall off the ledge above and landed on that ledge to create this beam of light going through a pictograph, right? They didn't even believe that humans did that petroglyph.
3: Okay, geez.
2: Well, then it finally happened that They found out that in a lot of the ancient Pueblo sites, there were alignments to the rising and setting of certain stars, especially solstitial risings that came just before the equinox and the solstice. Mm-hmm. People brought in the subject of the medicine wheel in Wyoming, great big stone circle that had astronomical alignments like Stonehenge. It was all happening at the same time. And then the scientific world had to believe it, and they had to go along with it. And suddenly Anna Sofer became a big star. And all of a sudden, the scientific community in the Southwest just climbed on the bandwagon. And now they're talking about like they invented ancient Indian astronomy. So anyway, when all that happened, I thought, I wonder if anything like that happened around here. Mm-hmm. I said, what's around here that's ancient? It's a marking on the rock that's permanent. And I said, the rock paintings, Laurentian shield pictographs, of which my growing up around Ely, they are all over the place. And of course, there's about 200 of them all the way up to the Arctic. So I thought, I wonder if that has anything to do with astronomy. I wonder if they're, wait for it, constellations. And so one of the most famous examples is a pictographic site right near Ely, the Hickman Lake pictographs. And I woke up in the middle of the night and I said, of course, they're constellations. And not only are they figures, the big figures, the constellations, but they also mark the three important constellations marking the three seasons of the year, winter, fall, and autumn. And I thought, well, gee, you know, if that's going to be like an almanac, and if those are the three big constellations that mark the season, where's the summer one? Well, some friends of mine went up to the Heckman Lake pictographs, and they found the summer one. And everybody had just ignored it all these years because it was too abstract. But there it was. So I started putting together a little bit of Ojibwe astronomy and just took off from there.
1: 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Today we're revisiting our chat with Carl Gauboy. Carl is an artist, author, educator, and a member of the Boys Ford Band of Ojibwe.
3: Sorry, before you keep going, can you say what they look like?
2: Yeah, there's a great big moose figure done quite realistically. Then there's a great big human figure with arms outstretched. And then there's a panther with a curved tail. Mm-hmm. Now, the great big figure with the arms outstretched looks like a very primitive figure. But the moose and the panther are very realistic. Same artist, right? Why did they draw the human figure so abstract? And why the moose figure is so realistic? And that's because the big human figure is a constellation. It's Orion. Oh. And the big, long, outstretched arms, Aldebaran and Procyon, two big bright stars on the either side of Orion.
3: And then where do you see these then? Are they on, like, a rock?
2: Yes, yes. From Ely, you can get there in a couple of hours. Drive up the Echo Trail, see a big sign that says Heckman Lake. Take a portage down to the lake, paddle about 5 miles, and there they are. They're on a big vertical cliff caused by glacial plucking. As the glacier went through Heckman Lake, plucked off rocks, leaving a big sheath of cliff going down to the water. Mm. And that's where the pictographs are painted. Mm-hmm. Now, the pictographs were done all over the place in this part of the country.
3: Wow.
2: But then in 1850, they abruptly stopped. So the oldest pictographs here, and believe me, they've been studied and studied and studied, Canadians especially. Most of the Laurentian Shield pictographs are in Canada. We've just got a few up in the north here. Most of them, they've been studied mm-hmm. a lot. A lot of them have to do with the Laurentian Shield itself and the glaciers that came through and made these beautiful flat rocks to paint on. But then no one has ever been able to really define why they were painted. Many of the Canadian Ojibwes will explain it to you. The U.S. Ojibwes, just across the border, won't say a word.
3: Mm-hmm.
2: The reason why the Canadian Ojibwes now talk about them is because they want to make it clear that what they painted was something that's culturally important. And they want people to appreciate them and know about them. They're not going to hold back any secrets. But the Minnesota Ojibwes still feel, oh, well, let's see, a little thing called the American Indian Religious Crimes that made Indian religion and all the art that went with it illegal.
3: Mm-hmm.
2: And that wasn't ended until the Carter administration that passed the American Indian Religious Freedoms Act.
3: Mm-hmm.
2: So now we can practice our religion openly. Wow. Thanks, guys.
3: So it's less a secret. It doesn't need to be so much a secret.
2: Yeah.
3: Mm-hmm. And so Native Sky Watchers, it says you're a member. So I take it there are other members.
2: Yes, yes.
3: What's the group like?
2: Annette Lee, who is Dakota, has a PhD in astronomy and physics and a PhD in art. Now, get that.
3: Wow.
2: Can you believe it? She got hired at St. Cloud State to run their planetarium and to teach astronomy there. And she is the one that got us all together. I have to say that Dakota have worked longer and harder on this than the Ojibwe have as far as their astronomy is concerned. They started putting things together in the 1950s. And Annette Lee got in touch with many of the informants that were involved in putting all of this Dakota astronomy into written form and diagrams, star charts and things like that, connecting them with legends and stories. Then she pulls up into my yard one day and says that, I hear you have been doing some work on Ojibwe astronomy. For some reason, I gave her all my stuff. I said, sure, here's all my notes. I was a part of her organization from that point on. We put on workshops for teachers. The Minnesota legislature passed a law that in curriculum, like science, American Indian contributions to it have to be acknowledged. But nobody knew any Ojibwe science. And it just so happened that Annette Lee's organization just came out right at the same time. And they put together a curriculum. Beautiful, beautiful. That any school teacher can get and use. You learn about constellations and their movement through the year, brightest constellations that are in different seasons of the year. You have star charts that you follow along. So you can learn a lot about astronomy by studying Dakota and Ojibwe astronomy, just like you can studying the ancient Greek names for these constellations.
3: Fascinating. Well, maybe kind of for a final question, any advice for up-and-coming artists?
2: Don't throw anything away and, you save everything. Do something every day and keep at it.
3: Carl Gaboy, just a really fascinating artist, person. So don't throw that art away. I like to make art, whether it's songs or canvas, just, drawings and stuff like that. And sometimes I just throw it away because I get like kind of frustrated and I'm like, who needs this anymore? But you never know. Maybe my kid might like it someday, or maybe I'll want to look back and look at what I've done. So, Chimiguich, Carl Gaboy. I'm Leah Lem. Miigwech for listening. Kigwabamin. 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

0: Hello, I'm Rebecca Zanbergen.
1: And I'm Chris Howden. Coming up on As It Happens.
0: It's been a year since a Palestinian activist who worked on the Oscar-winning doc No Other Land was killed in the occupied West Bank. And now Israeli prosecutors have charged an Israeli settler with reckless manslaughter.
1: And spinning out of control, a scientist and runner explains how he tracks how far his pet hamster runs on its wheel and why he torments humans by posting the rodent's remarkable distances on a running app.
0: Those stories and more coming up on the Thursday edition of As It Happens.

Dockside Sessions continue this Wednesday, August 12th, with Molly Dean. Show starts at 7:30, and you can find out more information on WTIP.org.